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1: Now here is Norval Hayes with part 5 of the message, How to Live and Not Die. If you're battling sickness or disease of any kind and are wondering if healing is for you, even if the diagnosis might seem to be terminal, the following message is for you. And now, here is Mr. Hayes.
2: Are you born again?
3: Yes.
2: Well, you belong to God the same as I do. Anything I can get Jesus to do, you can get him to do it. If you call me on the phone at my office, says, Brother Norval, when you was up in Canton, Ohio, I picked up something that morning, and I went and prayed for my child, and God healed my child, gave my child a miracle. I said, well, I believe it. I believe you can do it. I believe you get God to do that. I believe you can get God to do anything. You can. Not somebody for you. You can. Blessed be the name of the Lord forever. And then as soon as he gave me instructions, you know, what to do, he said, now, if you believe and not doubt, don't doubt, son. Believe. Always remember that, what I'm telling you. Please, my brother and sister, don't doubt God. Don't let the clock, don't let the calendar, don't let time rob your faith and weaken your faith. Don't let it. Don't let it do it. And that's the greatest hindrance to faith, is time. Because if you need something, you want God to do it yesterday. Now then, this will help you if you'll put this down. What really helps you is when you pray and ask for something, from the time of the prayer, the span of time from the time of the prayer until the manifestation, the longer God waits to manifest himself and give it to you, the better off it is for you. Now, you and me don't like it that way. But it's better off for you if God waits, because he makes your faith stronger. And next time, then, you won't expect God to do it on the spur of the moment and get mad and doubt and backslide and every the goofy thing. No, from the time the prayer, the manifestation, make sure that your faith has no pitfalls. Your faith has no doubting. You refuse to allow your mind to doubt and to wonder about God. Well, I've been doing this for 6 months. I wonder about God. I wonder if God's going to do it for me. If you ever start wondering, he's not going to do it. But if you don't wonder, I'll guarantee you he'll do it. And the beautiful part about God is he'll do it for you, not for somebody else. He'll do it for you. And he gave me instructions. I began to descend from where I was at. Down, down, down, down, down, right back in the living room. I had no problem believing from the presence of God to my living room. Brother, I was like a brand new man. I could believe God for anything. God gave me instructions. I could believe God for anything. Glory to God. I could believe God for anything. I was weeping then. My body was weeping. And my five senses started coming back to me. And I heard a voice. A nice voice. Wasn't a mean type voice. It's a nice voice. As soon as my senses started coming back to me, focusing, all of them getting back in shape again, I heard a voice like in the air that was talking to me and said, don't go in there and pray for your daughter tonight. Wait till tomorrow. Don't go in there and pray and curse those roots and those growths tonight. Wait till tomorrow. Well, I was fit to be tied. You know, you're not a normal person when you just get back from heaven. I mean, your flesh is not that strong to even stop you. You want to get with it. I said, no, I want to go in there and pray for her now. Oh, I want to go pray for her now. Oh, no, no, no, no. She has a date now. Don't go pray for her now. You will embarrass her in front of her date. Don't go pray for her now. Wait till tomorrow. Wait till tomorrow. So I want to go now. I want to go now. I want to go now. Blessed be God forever. I want to go now. I mean, I'm chomping at the bits to curse those growths, because God told me if I would, they'd disappear. If I believed and not doubt, they would die and disappear, he said. If I'd curse the roots of them, like the fig tree died when he cursed it. And so I go, I said, no, no, no. And it's like this voice here started begging me. Then, yeah, this voice out here in the air started begging me. It didn't ask me, it started begging me. Please don't go in there now. Please don't go in there now. Please don't go in there now. Wait. Have some mercy upon your daughter. She has a date. Now you're going to interrupt her date. Please don't go in there now. Bombard my head. Please don't go in there now. Please, please, please. And the voice was going, please don't go in there now. Please don't go in there now. Don't go in there. Please don't go in there now. And it dawned on me. That's the sick devil. That's the devil. That's the devil. See, he hung himself. He kept on and on and on trying to talk me out of it. And so I recognized him. You know what I mean? Well, see, when you recognize the devil and you use Jesus' name with authority, it's all over. You can make the devil do anything you want to. You can make him leave anything. He don't have no power. He's been stripped of his power. He's as crazy as a bat. He has no sense. He only acts like he does. He wants to make you think he's great intelligence, you know. I'm going to do this and do that. All you have to do is, I bind you in Jesus' name. Get out. Get out, I said. And he goes, make him leave. Don't put up with his intelligence. Oh, he'll try to work. Really set traps for you. Now, he can set some intelligent traps for you. But once you recognize it's the devil and those traps have been set from the devil, you bind him up in Jesus' name and make him leave, and you can make that trap, you can make that trap collapse. Oh, the devil will build up a great looking, pretty, intelligent mountain for you. And he'll make the mountain high. All kind of problems. Looks like, you know, no, smite that thing in Jesus' name and make it crumble right in his ugly face. And you can too, but you got to rise up with authority and do it. And so I said, I'm going right now. I blessed Satan, I bind you in Jesus' name. Get away from me, get away from me. Get out of here and get away from me in Jesus' name. And I mean, I walked in there just like a soldier. Well, they're sitting there looking at each other, you know, goggle eyes. I walk in and I said, Zana! She says, what's wrong with you, Daddy? Daddy, what's wrong with you? What's wrong with you, Daddy? Just got back from heaven. That'll really go over with your kids. I said, Jesus told me if I would curse the roots of those growths in your body, they would die and disappear. I said, Bobby, you believe that? He says, whatever you say, Mr. Hayes. He says, whatever you say. He's about to climb the wall by that time himself. Whatever you say, Mr. Hayes. I said, well, that's what I say. I said, that's what he told me. I said, I'm going to lay my hands on you right now. It's all in Jesus' name. I said, Bobby, you agree with me. I said, I curse the root of these growths in Jesus' name, and I command every one of them to die and all the growths to disappear in the name of the Lord Jesus Christ. Get off of my daughter's body. I said, Satan, you're a total invader on my daughter's body. What are you doing trying to disguise yourself in ugly growths on my daughter's body? You have no right to my daughter's body. I am the head of this house. Get off my child in Jesus' name. get up with my daughter's body. Get out of here. In Jesus' name, go. Die and disappear, gross. I'm talking to you. Die and disappear in Jesus' name. Thank you, Lord, for doing it. Bless God forever. Thank you, Lord, for doing it. I got to the door and I turned around and says, as you were. Never sat down like this. They don't know what happened to him, you know. So now what did you do then? I just put my faith to work. You said, oh, Brother Norval, Brother Norval, teach me how to put my faith to work. Oh, yeah, I will, sure. Oh, it's very simple. The Bible says, you want me to tell you about perfect faith? That way you won't ever miss it. If I tell you what perfect faith is, you won't ever miss it. Perfect faith. All right? Mark on your piece of paper, perfect faith. Faith in perfection. Perfect faith that never fails. Now, if God's promised you something, Jesus is something, whatever you thank God for, out loud, before you see it, Jesus will let you see it.
4: Wow. Bless his name. Amen.
2: Sometime when you have time, you ought to go through the Bible and see what God says, how much he appreciates and how much he honors thanksgiving. If you can keep your faith built up to the point that you can thank God for something out loud before you ever see it, just thank God for it before you ever see it because you want it. The Bible says if you want it, you can have it. The Mark says, anything you desire, if you'll do that, I'll give it to you. Even if you desire it, you don't have to have it, you just desire it. If I had time, I could prove it to you. And I'd go through the different things. I'll just give you one example. Maybe two or three. If you want a better car, if you want a better place to live, just don't worry about it. Don't get uptight about it. Don't try to make God do something. You can't make God do anything. Just go before the Lord and tell him that you desire a better car than you've got, and I desire a little bit bigger place than I've got. Lord, I'd like to have a little bit bigger place, but I've got to be more handy for me, and a little bit better place to live, and just start thanking the Lord for that. Lord, I thank you for a better place to live. In Jesus' name, I thank you, Lord, for a bigger place to live, to put my stuff and my family to be more comfortable, Lord, if I lived in a little bit bigger place. And I want to thank you, Jesus, for a bigger place to live with more space. I thank you, Lord. I just thank you and praise you, Lord, for a bigger place to live. And just do it by faith with love, and I'll guarantee you, you'll get it. You say, how will I get it, Brother Noble? Nobody knows. God will hear you and he'll just work it out through priests over here and over here and over here. It'll just one day there it'll be. Blessed be God forevermore. There it'll be. Blessed be the name of the Lord. You start thanking God for a better car. He can do it all kinds of ways. He said, well, Brother Robert, I don't have no money for a car. Don't start that kind of junk. That's the biggest doubt I ever heard in my life. God says, well, there's no way, I'll make a way. You start thanking God for a better car. There's a lot of ways he could do it. He could be working with somebody and says, well, I'm moving and I don't want to take my car. And if you'll take up the payments on it, I'll just give it to you. So, is that right? Uh-huh. He has a thousand different ways he can do it. You know what I mean? You thank God for it and he'll make a way where there is no way. So I started putting my faith to work. With patience. Always remember this now. If you're making notes, you better put this down. Without the spirit of patience on the inside of me, without the spirit of patience on the inside of me, my faith will not work properly. And it won't either. You have to be patient, my brother and sister. Steadfast, patient, unmovable. You have to believe God is God. You have to believe that God will do for you exactly what he says he'll do. People, you ought to know this, but the Lord Jesus Christ is not a liar. If he says he'll do something for you, he'll do it for you. I guarantee he'll do it for you. Oh, now, wait a minute. Yes, Lord. The Lord wants me to make it a little bit plainer to you. If Jesus has ever done it to anybody in the Bible. Anybody in the Bible. If he's ever done it to anybody in the Bible, he'll do it for you. If your faith won't waver, he'll do it for you. You just pick a scripture to cover your case and start claiming it. My God, Lord, this person right here was crippled and blind. You gave me their eyesight. You gave me this. Lord, Jesus, I'm going to get mine. Yeah, you said that right. If you claim it, you'll get it too. Well, you have to thank him for it. And don't waver in your faith. Don't waver. And so I just started thanking the Lord. I said, thank you, Lord, for removing the growths, all of them, off of my daughter's body. And I want to thank you, Lord, for removing all the growths off of my daughter's body. I praise you, Jesus. I thank you, Lord, for removing the growths off of my daughter's body. That night I went to bed. I went to bed that night saying, thank you, Lord, for removing the growths off of my daughter's body. Thank you, Jesus, for removing the growths off of my daughter's body. You have to put your faith to work, people. You have to learn that. To put your faith to work. The more I found out, the more that you thank him for it, the more attention you give to it, the quicker you'll get it. The more of your attention, the more of your time that you sacrifice for God, the more God will manifest himself to you. It's like if you pray for 30 minutes, you can maybe get blessed of the Lord. You pray for 3 or 4 or 5 hours, and you're just about guaranteed of a big blessing from God. You see what I mean? Blessed be his holy name. And I got up the next morning thanking the Lord. I went to work in my car thanking the Lord. I went to my office thanking the Lord. I'd thank him all day. Every time I'd think about it, I'd say, thank you, Lord, for removing the growths from my daughter's body. I'd pull up to a red light and I'd say, thank you, Lord, for removing the growths from my daughter's body in Jesus' name. I'm sure I thanked him several hundred times a day. And I guess about 3 weeks went by. And I'm doing it every night I go to bed, you know. Then after about 2 weeks went by, I got so joyful with it, you know. I got to believe it's so strong, I'd even sing it out. I got to be like a part of me, like my right arm. I'd be in my room, I'd say, oh, thank you, Lord, for removing the growths from my daughter's body. Oh, thank you, Lord, for removing the growths from my daughter. Oh, thank you, Jesus. Oh, thank you, Lord. Jesus, Jesus, I want to thank you, Lord, for removing the growths from my daughter's body. Oh, thank you, Jesus. Thank you, Lord. Thank you, Lord. Thank you, Lord. Thank you, Jesus. Oh, thank you, Jesus. I did that just hundreds of times. After about 3 weeks, I heard my daughter over in her room one day, and she said, and I believe my daddy is going nuts. So I believe my daddy is going nuts. So I believe my daddy. I go to the house with joy. See, the joy of the Lord is your strength. I'd say, thank you, Lord, for moving the growths from my daughter's body. Oh, thank you, Lord, for removing the growths from my daughter's body. Thank you, Lord, for removing the growths from my daughter's body. Thank you, Lord, for removing the growths from my daughter's body. Da, da, da, da, da, da. Thank you, Lord, for removing the growths from my daughter's body. Oh, thank you, Lord, for removing the growths from my daughter's body. Thank you, Lord, for removing the growths from my daughter's body. Glory to God forever. Thank you, Lord. Thank you, Lord. She stopped me in the hallway one day, and she says, Daddy, Daddy, Daddy, please, please let me talk to you, Daddy. She said, Daddy, my mind, it's my mind, Daddy. You're driving me crazy. You're driving me crazy, Daddy. You're driving me crazy. I said, what for? She said, Daddy, you've been saying that for 3 weeks or a month. You've been saying that. Saying what? I'm going to gross my daughter's body. You've been saying that, and saying it for weeks, thousands of times, Daddy. You're about to drive me nuts. And she says, Daddy, Daddy, it ain't working, Daddy. The growths are still on there, Daddy. Oh, it's still on me, and they're still bleeding. See, Daddy, see, see. Let your eyes, Daddy. See, Daddy, see. See, see, see. See, see, see, see, see. I said, oh, no. I said, I see beautiful hands. Glory to God. I said, oh, thank you, Jesus, for beautiful hands on my daughter's body, beautiful arms and beautiful legs. Glory to God forevermore. Thank you, Jesus. And she, when I did that right in her face, I did it. She says, oh, God. Oh, God. She says, Daddy, you're impossible. I said, thank you. Thank you. She said, Daddy, you're about to drive me nuts. I said, oh, praise the Lord. I said, Zona, I've confessed it. I believe it so much now, I'm full of joy. I'm full of joy. I'm full of joy. I have a song coming out of me. Thank you, Lord, for my moving the growth of my daughter's body. Glory to God. Now, about 30 days goes by. I'm out in the backyard one day. I come in the office. I was out in the backyard doing something. She came in from school, and she came on the back porch. And I'm out in the yard, backyard doing something. She came on the back porch, and she's standing like this. I said, what's wrong with you, Zona? She says, Daddy, I want to ask you a question. I said, fine. Praise the Lord, ask me. She says, Daddy, I count these dumb growths every day. They've been on me for years. I hate them. There's been 42 of them for several years now. 42 of them, Daddy. 42 of them for a long time. I counted them a few minutes ago, and there's 34. I looked all over the floor in my room, and I couldn't find them. She says, Daddy, can you please tell me, where did 8 of them go to? They went someplace. I said, who cares? I said, Zona, look at me. I said, let me tell you how it is, honey. Look at me. I said, honey, I'm not worried about 8 of them or the other 34 either. I said, you know what, Zona? I said, the other 34 don't have no choice. I'm the head of this house. I'm glad God told me I was. I believe it. Before, I was just praying to see if God would do something. Now then, God told me, he said, you're the head of your house. In other words, act like it. I said, well, glory to God. I said, I'm the head of this house, and I'm telling you the other 34 don't have no choice. I said, oh, thank you, Lord, for removing all the growth from my daughter's body. I'm in the backyard. She says, oh, no, there you go again, Daddy. I've turned you on. Oh, God. She says, oh, Lord. I said, thank you, Lord, for removing the other 34, all of them from my daughter's body. They have no choice. They can't stay on your body. They have no choice. I'm not giving them a choice, Zona. You understand me? I'm not giving them a choice. She says, okay, Daddy. Okay, Daddy. Okay. And I just kept on. He said, well, what'd you do then? Look at me, honey. Faith will never change. What do you mean, what to do then? I did what I've been doing for 30 days. I said, thank you, Lord, for removing all the growths from my daughter's body. Thank you. Don't try to get something new. Just stick to faith. Stick to Thanksgiving. Stick to Jesus' name. Stick to what you believe. Stick to what the Bible tells you. God will come to see you. I said, thank you, Lord, for removing all the growths from my daughter's body. And I went on about 10 more days. I guess it was about 40 days and 40 nights went by. And I asked him one day, next to the kitchen, I said, I never will forget it. My kitchen, the stove's here, and the camera goes out like this. It's a pretty good sized kitchen, and the camera comes out like this right here. And I was standing behind this particular counter right here. And Zona came through, and she came in from high school, and she's coming through. And back in her room, you know, and you know how teenagers are. They talk on the phone, they do this, they do that, they do things in her room. They stay in her room sometimes for 2-3 hours at a time. And so she was back in her room, and I was doing something in the kitchen. She was back there in her room, and all of a sudden, she'd been back there maybe, I don't know, 30 minutes, maybe 45 minutes or whatever. And all of a sudden, I heard a noise in her room, like somebody turned a table over. Just like a crashing noise. And I said, that's unusual. I never heard that before in the house. I said, Zona, what was that noise, Zona? Well, she didn't answer me. I said, Zona, you have the door closed to your room? What was that noise, Zona? She didn't answer me. Then I got loud. I said, Zona! What was that loud noise I heard? And I started like this, and I didn't hear her respond. I thought, uh-oh, maybe something wrong. So I was going to run around the counter like this, you know, and run back there. And all of a sudden, the door flew open to her bedroom. She come running out of her bedroom with big eyes. And she said, Daddy! Daddy! Daddy! Daddy! Daddy! Oh, Daddy! She, this is spooky business. Ow! That's the word she used. She said, this is spooky. Daddy, this is spooky stuff. This is spooky business. It scares me. Daddy, it scares me. Ow! It scares me. It scares me. It scares me. I said, what scares you? She says, look at me, Daddy. Look at me. Look at me. Look at me, Daddy. Look at me. She says, all of the gross is gone. I have new, brand new skin all over me. Look at me. Look at me. Look at me. Look at me. I have brand new skin all over me. She says, my skin was split and bleeding. She said, look at me, Daddy. Look at me. The skin on me looks like baby skin. All over me. All over my legs. All over my hands and arms. Look at me. And I looked at her, and her hands is like just glistening with beauty, like rosy baby skin. And I said, Zona, I said, he's here. He came in your room and did it for you. She says, yeah, Daddy. You mean to tell me that Jesus loves little high school girls? This much, Daddy? Daddy, I wanted new hands. I wanted new hands more than anything in the world. She said, Daddy, I can understand Jesus doing something for you because you work for him and try to help people. She said, I don't do nothing for him to speak of. Go to church some. She said, Daddy, you mean to tell me that Jesus actually loves high school girls enough to do this for him? Look at my hands, Daddy. Look at my legs. That was the prettiest hands I've ever seen in my life. I said, look at your hands, Zona. You'll find out if he does or not. Look at your legs. Look at your arms. I said, Zona. I walked over to her and I says, come here, honey. I said, just put your head on Daddy's shoulder. And I said, and gave you a miracle. I said, let's thank the Lord for it. And we begin to thank the Lord for it. And as we begin to thank him, the glory of the Lord filled my whole house. And her and me couldn't hardly stand it. We were standing like this right here, trying to hold on to one another, shaking like this right here. And the tears just streaming down our cheeks. Just gushing, gushing, gushing. And the glory of the Lord was so strong, we couldn't hardly stand it. But we had to hold on to each other, even stand up. I'm telling you, it must have lasted for 15 minutes. My God, I got so blessed, I couldn't understand it, and so did she. I said, oh, Lord Jesus, you've come to my house like I asked you to with a miracle. Thank you, Lord, for the miracle you've given my child, Jesus. Lord, we will serve you and bless your name all the days of our life on earth. Oh, Jesus, thank you, Lord. Thank you, Lord. Well, you can imagine that that'll help change your life, you know what I mean? And the Lord blessed us so much. I'm telling you, God didn't bless us so much. Thank you, Lord. Yes, I will, Jesus. Thank you, Lord. Right now, if you have any kind of a growth on your body, any kind of a growth in your body, and you don't want it on there, get up out of your seat, come and stand right here in front of me. Real quick. Real quick. Just get as close to me as you can. So them all get in a huddle, get close to me as they can. Not in a line. Bring them all, not in a line. Bring them up close to me, I said. A huddle, huddle.
5: Can I come outside?
2: Sure. Get as close to me as you can. Blessed be the name of Jesus forevermore. Thank you, Lord. Thank you, Lord. Thank you, Lord. Thank you, Lord. Now, the start of getting God to perform a miracle for you, and the start on the road to victory, is being sick and tired of what the devil's doing to you. As long as you lack something, God won't do anything about it. But if you're sick and tired of it, I'm going to do exactly what God told me to do for my daughter. I referenced him this morning, bringing his word to you this morning. I'm going to do what he told me to do, and I'm going to do it in your behalf. And it'll work in part in your behalf, and you believe like I did, and thank the Lord like I told you to. They'll disappear, blessed be God, forever. I'm going to curse the roots of that growth on your body. I'm going to curse the roots of it in Jesus' name. Now I'm going to command the roots to die and disappear. But I see you're not my child. In my own house with my own child, my faith can carry her. But with you, you're my brothers and sisters. You know what I mean? My faith will work part for you, but your faith can get it to work in full. You see what I mean? You understand that? So I want you also to curse the roots of them in Jesus' name. And you talk to them and you tell them, you can't stay on my body. No, no, no, you're not going to. Gross, I'm talking to you. You're not going to stay on my body. Curse the roots of them in Jesus' name and command the roots to die. See, anything can live as long as it's got roots. The Lord told me, he says, if you'll curse the roots of those growths, curse the roots of them, and you command in my name for the roots to die. Die. He said, the roots will die and their growth. Now listen to me. He said, the roots will die and their growth will disappear if you will believe and not doubt. Don't look at the growth a month from now and start doubting God. You're not going to get anything. Don't doubt God. Some of your growth may disappear today. Some of them may take 6 months. Fred Price's growth, it took 8 months. Fred's. Now you've heard Fred on TV, haven't you? He knows what faith is. And he refused to doubt God.

0: I'm just telling you, to build up your faith and not let you down. With the growth that came on Fred Price's body, it took him in the 8th month, and he got his manifestation. You understand? It took me about 40 days and 40 nights. But you have to understand, I thanked the Lord thousands of times, and I got over into the joy realm. You know what I mean? The joy of the Lord is your strength. I got so joyful with it, I could look at those growths of my daughter's body and laugh at them. Because they thought they were going to stay on there. I said, oh no, you're a sick old Satan, you ain't going to stay on there. No. But when you thank the Lord, you build your own faith up. Faith cometh by hearing, and hearing by the word of God. When you hear yourself say, I thank you, Jesus, for removing the growth from my body, every time you say it, you build your faith a little bit more, a little bit more, a little bit more, a little bit more. And finally, after a few thousand times, it becomes a joyful thing to you. You get to believe in it yourself. Blessed be the name of the Lord forever. Now, congregation, stretch your hand up here, please, congregation, to these people. Everybody right here, just raise your right hand. And say, thank you, Jesus.
1: Thank you, Jesus.
0: I confess you're my miracle worker. Thank you, Lord, for my miracle.
1: Thank you, Lord, for my miracle.
0: Thank you, Lord, for removing the gross.
1: Thank you, Lord, for removing the gross.
0: From my body. Say, Heavenly Father.
1: Heavenly Father.
0: I'm going to obey the Lord Jesus Christ.
1: I'm going to obey the Lord Jesus Christ.
0: Jesus said to me.
1: Jesus said to me.
0: Whatever I asked you in His name.
1: You'd give it to me.
0: So, Heavenly Father,
1: in Jesus'
0: name,
1: I curse the roots
0: to every growth
1: on my body.
0: In Jesus' name,
1: I command the roots
0: to die.
1: And I command the growth
0: to disappear.
1: Get off of my body.
0: In Jesus' name.
1: Satan, my body don't belong to you.
0: God made my body.
1: I give my life to Him.
0: Because I want to go to heaven
1: and be with Jesus
0: for all eternity.
1: You don't have no right, Satan,
0: to put growths on my body.
1: I bind you
0: in Jesus' name
1: and command you
0: take your hand off of my body.
1: I confess my body belongs to God.
0: And I want to thank you, Jesus,
1: for setting my body free
0: from all gross.
1: No gross
0: can live on my body
1: because I have cursed the roots of them.
0: In Jesus' name,
1: and the growth is dying now.
0: The roots are dying now.
1: It has no choice
0: because I'm not giving it any choice.
1: Gross, I'm talking to you.
0: Remove yourself
1: from my body.
0: In Jesus' name.
1: Thank you, Lord,
0: because you're my miracle worker.
1: Now raise your hands and say, thank you, Jesus,
0: for removing all the gross from my body.
1: Thank you, Lord, for removing all the gross from my body.
0: Thank you, Lord, for removing all the gross from my body.
1: Thank you, Lord, for removing all the gross from my body in Jesus' name.
0: Thank you, Lord, for removing all the gross from my body
1: in the name of the Lord Jesus Christ of Nazareth.
0: Thank you, Lord, for removing the gross from my body.
1: Thank you, Lord, for removing all the gross from my body in Jesus' name.
0: Jesus, you are my miracle worker.
1: Jesus, you are my miracle worker.
0: Thank you, Lord, for removing the gross from my body in Jesus' name.
1: Thank you, Lord. Thank you, Lord. Thank you, Lord.
0: Thank you, Lord, remove the ghost from my body in Jesus' name.
1: Thank you, Lord.

0: Everybody say, I believe in my heart.
1: I believe in my heart.
0: And confess with my mouth.
1: And confess with my mouth.
0: That my body, is free, from all gross. Thank you, Jesus, for removing all gross
1: from my body.
0: Jesus, you are my own personal miracle worker.
1: Thank you, Lord,
0: for giving me a miracle. Thank you, Lord, for removing the gross from my body.
1: Thank you, Lord, for removing the gross from my body.
0: Jesus, you are my miracle worker.
1: Jesus, you are my miracle worker.
0: Thank you, Jesus, for removing the gross from my body.
1: Thank you, Lord, for removing the gross from my body.
0: Now look at me. Just don't get tired thinking.
2: Thank you, Jesus.
0: Now listen to me closely. Tired faith gets nothing from heaven. If your faith starts getting tired, rest it. Rest it. Stay calm for a while. Rest it. Rest your mind, rest your spirit. But don't waver. Start up again. Thank you, Lord, for moving the gross from my body in Jesus' name. You understand? You believe you got it? All right, you may be seated. Thank you, Lord. Oh, blessed be the name of the Lord. Everybody say, Jesus is truth. And the devil is a liar. Blessed be the name of the Lord forevermore. Thank you, Jesus. Thank you, Lord. Thank you, Lord. Thank you, Lord. As the pastor comes, let's raise our hands and give Jesus all the glory. And thank him. And thank him for his word this morning. Thank him for his word. Thank him for his word. Turn with me, please, to Matthew chapter 21, verse 22.

0: This would deliver you from all your whys and buts and ifs and maybes and I hope so and wonderings, if you'll let it. Because my daughter one time, she, probably about 12, I imagine. She's about 11 or 12 years old. She began to get little growths on her. And I took her to Dr. Lowe. She wanted me to take her and have them taken off, so, because they were getting pretty good size and ugly. There's about, I don't know, 6 or 8 of them, I guess, 10 or whatever. And Dr. Lowe, he came in my restaurant and ate a lot there in Cleveland, Tennessee, and he was the best surgeon in town. He'd been trained and went to school at Johns Hopkins Medical School in Baltimore, Maryland, which was one of the top medical schools in America. Maybe the top, if it's not, it's one of the best. And he was a good surgeon, so I took her over to his office, and he froze them and deadened them and so forth, you know, and her hands, and just cut them off. In a few months, they began to come back again. And so I was growing in the Lord a little bit. And so I just started praying. I prayed. The longer I prayed, the bigger they got. The longer I prayed, more of their cousins come to see them. After I prayed for about a year or so, you know, she had 42 growths on her. She's trying to get me to take her back to Dr. Lowe again, let him cut them off, and I wouldn't do it. I was believing the Lord to do it. You know how we are? Well, I'm believing God. Well, you might be believing God, and you might not be believing God. Just because a person says, well, I'm believing the Lord, that's no sign they're believing the Lord. Because many times what you call believing, God doesn't call it believing. Always remember that. Now, it is true that you can get God to do anything for you by believing, if you really believe. But sometimes we think because we're Christians and just go to church on Sunday, you know, and we're church members, that we say we're believing the Lord. So, well, I believe the Lord is going to baptize me in the Holy Spirit someday. No, he's not either. And I believe the Lord's going to heal me, you know, in his own time. Oh, brother. The Lord is going to heal me. No, I can tell you now, he's not going to heal you. As long as you talk like that, he's not going to heal you. You are going to die before your time if you have a deadly disease like cancer, that type of thing, you know. And there's no use in you going to pray, well, I'm praying for them. We're just believing that God's going to heal them. Well, he's not going to. He's not going to. I believe the Lord is going to heal me. He's putting it off in the future. You're wondering, see. See, faith don't wonder. Faith is totally victory. Amen. Blessed be God forever.
1: Amen.
0: But you have to believe. Thank you, Lord. And so I prayed. I just, you know, stubborn. I just had a stubborn spirit, you know, and I just would not take her to the doctor, and I just going to believe God, bless God forever. I'm going to believe God to remove these growths from her. Now they're all over her legs and knees and all over her arms and all over her hands and stuff, you know. And I just kept on praying. Well, I mean, you know, 5 years goes by. Now she's in high school. Now she's dating Bobby. That's the boy she's married to now. She's dating Bobby. And he was a grade or two in front of her. She had the ugliest hands I've ever seen on a child. I mean, the knots were splitting open, bleeding, and everything else, you know. And you can't believe how ugly her hands were. And she started begging me, you know. Take me to Dr. Lowe, Daddy. I get embarrassed. You know, Daddy, my hands sometimes, and I get embarrassed him holding my hand. Look at how ugly my hands are. You can imagine how that feels to him. I says, well, Zona, I'm believing the Lord. Well, I thought I was. Well, she let me know, you know, I know, Daddy, you're trying to, but I just want to inform you, it's not working. You tell your child you believe in the Lord for 5 years for the same thing, they begin to wonder if you if you can get God to do anything or not. Now, always remember this. I mean, I kind of startled, you know, the Mabee Center the other night. I was speaking to him, you know, Billy Joe and his church there. He has several thousand people. And so, I told him, I said, you know why God won't heal you? They said, no, I don't know. I said, because you don't know how to get him to do it. Now think about that. The Lord says he'll do anything for you. God says anything he's got is yours. You've inherited when you accepted the Lord Jesus Christ as your personal Savior. You inherited heaven and all of its blessings. Your name is written in heaven. But when you get born again by the Spirit of God, you know, and you get over into just a regular coal-like type denominational church, well, they don't teach what you per se miracles or healing or that type of thing, you know. They don't emphasize that. It's hard for you to ever believe that. And because you're a human being and you're living here in Ohio, and you're born in a certain county here in Ohio, and a certain county seat where you was born, and when you're born, then your name is written on the record books down the courthouse, you being born in that county. And of course, you're a citizen of the United States and all the laws that pass in Washington, D.C. And the Ohio laws, you have to abide by them, but you have benefits, certain type of benefits, from the national laws passed in Washington, D.C. And then you have, passed by the governor here in the states, you have certain state laws that you have to go by and so forth, you know, and you're living here in a natural world and where there's, you know, you have good days and bad days and you have this and that, and some people get well and some don't, and some go to the hospital and some dies and some don't, and so you're kind of living in a limbo world, a world of wondering, you know, in the natural world you live in. But when you accept the Lord Jesus Christ as your personal Savior, and God writes your name in heaven, now you become a citizen of two worlds. Not one, two. Now, to get along in Ohio and get along in the United States, you've still got to go by their laws that they made. If you're going to live in this state, you've got to go by the laws. If you don't, you're going to get in trouble. You'll eventually get in trouble if you don't go by the laws. Always be teachable by the state of Ohio, by America, by the United States laws. Be teachable. But if you're going to enjoy your name, now your name, you've accepted Jesus as your Savior, and now your name is written in heaven. Now here, this world is kind of flaky. You know what I mean? You're living in a world with demons roaming through the air, millions of them roaming through the air, trying to destroy human beings, trying to talk you out of everything. You're living in a world of goofy people. I don't mean, not you, but I mean, your unsaved relatives, they are, they're goofy. I'm sure you're like me. You have some goofy friends. And so I don't know what's going on. And most of those goofy friends, they have no earthly idea why you're here this morning. They can't believe you'd come here at 10 o'clock this morning. not of a morning. Sunday don't seem too awful bad to them. But going to services every morning and every night for a week, that's like a foreign language to them. They can't figure that out at all. Well, Jesus said, you get a little taste of me and you want more of me. And Jesus said, you can't ever taste of me and be satisfied with anything else. You ever really taste the Lord and the lifestyle he has for you and his love and his blessings, and then you lose him by going off into sin, you'll never be satisfied. You'll be like a fish out of water. Never be satisfied. Now that you're born again and your name is written in heaven, now you're a citizen of another world where there is no defeat and no sickness and no fusses and no fighting and no demons and no poverty. Amen. And your name is just lying up there in a book. What are you going to do about it? Your whole life is made up of a whole group of choices. I can't choose for you. You have to choose what you're going to do about it. And if you can learn from somebody what to do about something, and you can believe it, you got scripture for it, then you can make that choice. See, God works for you and blesses you according to your choices. What do you choose Jesus to be for you? What does heaven have that you'd like to have now? Well, I'm not exactly the most educated man in the world, but I'm not exactly an idiot. I got sense enough to read. And I read the first chapter of the book of Mark. And I read where the man with the leprosy was hunting for the Lord Jesus Christ and found him and said, I know you can heal me if you will. And reached out, and Jesus says, well, I will, and reached out and touched him. And his leprosy disappeared, and his whole body was cleansed, the Bible said, immediately.
1: Amen.
0: Well, that's a long, long ways from the church services I was raised in. Shouldn't be, but it was. Our version of Jesus in the church services was a far, far distance from Matthew's version or Mark's version. But I knew that Jesus could do it because I read that scripture. And he touched the man with the leprosy, and the Bible says immediately he was cleansed. That means all the leprosy and all that stuff on his face disappeared and new skin came upon him. Now, I got sense enough to read, and I knew that God could do it. I knew the Lord Jesus Christ could do it. But the problem of it was, how do I get him to do it for me? Well, he'll do it. There's no question about him doing it. He'll do exactly what the Bible says. And he'll do it for you, too. So you don't have no respecter of persons. And get that stuff out of your mind that, well, the Lord might not want to make my deformed child normal. There's no such thing as that. Amen. He will make your deformed child normal.
2: Yes.
0: He will give your child eyesight.
2: Yes.
0: He will do anything for you and your children if you obey him and believe it. But you actually have to believe it.
1: Amen.
0: And you have to believe it by faith with no wavering. You know, I have a Bible college in Tennessee. They're registering Wednesday, Thursday, and Friday. Students are registering. We have like basically a private Bible college. We used to take 100 and some students. Every year we'll take like 100 and some students. We don't really push it that much. And I believe Wednesday we registered 100 and some students Wednesday. They'll register some yesterday and some today, and there'll be some more coming Monday. Classes start this coming Monday. And then I have a minister coming in Monday. We'll be teaching all week on the ministry of helps the first week. Now then I go in, and Patch is going to help me for 3 days. I go in Monday week, this coming Monday, and I have a seminar all week long for the new Bible school, new Bible class, and we invite the public all the time to my week-long seminars. And my first week I teach on the subject of prayer. I teach on prayer all week long. All week I teach on prayer. And usually by Tuesday night or Wednesday or Thursday, the Holy Ghost will hit that place like a bomb. That's the way it happens when you teach on one subject all the time, just for days, and you teach on it, you expound upon it, the Holy Spirit will start manifesting himself and give it to you because, see, the Holy Spirit and the Word agree.
1: Right.
0: And every preacher in every church, they get to enjoy from God the kind of gospel they preach.
1: Yeah.
0: If you're not getting the enjoy of stuff at the church you go to, maybe you ought to find another church.
1: Amen.
0: If you can't get victory, if there's nobody in your church can tell you how to get victory, why don't you find somebody that can?
1: Yeah. Amen.
0: Save you a lot of money. I mean, whoever told you that you have to go to some cold church that can't get you healed? Whoever told you that? And if your church can't get you healed, it's evident they don't know what they're doing. Or maybe they know what they're doing, you're not listening. A lot of times the preacher will preach good sermons and pray good prayers and teach good lessons, but you don't listen to him. And I'm convinced that some people is not going to listen. I don't care if you had 10 preachers preaching to them. They're going to do their own thing. But then some people just can't get fed the Word of God enough to believe it and get their faith built up, or they go to church to the point to believe it.
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So here is the good news, my friends. The good news. There is, therefore, now no condemnation, no punishment, no curse for all those who are in Christ Jesus. All your fears have been taken away. Instead, hope has been given. Because God, out of His great love, redeemed us on the cross. 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

Psalm 119, 105. It says, "Your word is a lamp unto my feet and a light unto my path." We have God in us, and He is light, and therefore we are the light of the world. This song celebrates that light. We march in the light of God. 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

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Proclaiming the good news of our risen Savior, Jesus Christ, this is Angel 5, Hope Radio, Palau.

So here is the good news, my friends. The good news. There is, therefore, now no condemnation, no punishment, no curse.

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So now, my friends, no power of hell and no scheme of man

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1: Praise the Lord. I'm Pastor Ronnie Lee Patrick, founding pastor of New Beginnings Church in World Outreach, located in Warsaw, Indiana. 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I want to invite everybody. 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We have a casual Bible study at 6:30 p.m. every Wednesday. Now, I'm going to be doing a second part of What is Ahead. And we started this series 3 weeks ago, I believe it was. And then because of some things, I had to run a couple reruns. But we want to pick back up today. What is coming upon this earth? What is ahead of the world? What is ahead of the church? What is ahead for each person? Now, last week, or 3 weeks ago for us, we looked at two things. One is going on now, and will continue. The first thing we looked at was the great deception, the preaching of another Jesus. And again, this is going on now. And if that goes on, that means you're receiving another spirit, which means you're receiving another gospel. A saying that I've always said, and I have no idea whether God gave me this or I got it from somebody, I don't know. But if you have Jesus wrong, it doesn't matter what else you have right, because you're not going to make heaven your home. Another spirit is one other than the Holy Spirit. It will be from the powers of darkness. Any gospel that does not line up 100% with the gospel of the Bible is from the powers of darkness. Secondly, we looked at the catching away of the church, the rapture. The Bible tells us of the protection of Israel in Revelations chapter 12 during the last 3.5 years, but not the protection of the church. Why? Because the church, the body of Christ, isn't on the earth like Israel is. The job of the church is to teach and preach the words of Jesus Christ to this lost world. For how long? As long as it is on the earth. Now, who does this during the 7 years of tribulation? 144,000 Jewish men, the two witnesses, and three angels. Now, again, the question I asked is, why is God using angels to preach his everlasting gospel and warn the people not to take the mark of the beast? Again, the church, the body of Christ, isn't here on earth to do it. So that brings us to today. The third thing we want to look at, the tribulation period. Now, the word tribulation means a great misery or distress or the cause of it. Tribulation in the Greek is afflictions, the time of Jacob's trouble. Jeremiah chapter 30, verse 4 says, "And these are the words that the Lord spoke concerning Israel and concerning Judah. For thus says the Lord, we have heard a voice of trembling, of fear, and not of peace. Ask you now and see whether a man does travail with child. Wherefore do I see every man with his hands on his loins as a woman in travail, and all faces are turned into paleness. Alas, for that day is great, so that none is like it. It is even the time of Jacob's trouble, but he shall be saved out of it." Daniel chapter 9, verse 27 says, "And he," speaking of the Antichrist, "shall confirm the covenant with many for 1 week." This is a 7-year period. "And in the midst," or at the middle of the 7 years of the week, be 3.5 years, "he shall cause the sacrifice and oblation to cease, and for the overspreading of abomination. He shall make his hit desolate even until the consummation, and that determined shall be poured upon the desolate." Now, this 7-year period is called the tribulation period, the last 7 years before the return of Jesus Christ. The last 3.5 years of this 7-year period is what called Jacob's trouble or the great tribulation. Daniel chapter 9, verse 24 tells us, 70 weeks are determined upon your people and upon your holy city to finish the transgression and to make an end of sins and to make reconciliation for iniquity and to bring in everlasting righteousness and to seal up the vision and prophecy and to anoint the most holy. Now, weeks in the Hebrew here is a week of years, not days. So 70 weeks are 70 times 7, or 490 years. Now, these 7 weeks are broken down into 3 time periods. 7 weeks, or 49 years, began when the Jews returned to rebuild Jerusalem. 62 weeks, or 434 years, was for the completion of building Jerusalem to the death of Jesus Christ. Thirdly, the 1 week, or 7 years, these 7 years start with the covenant of the Antichrist. It ends with the return of Jesus to set up his kingdom. But there's a gap of time from when Jesus is crucified until he returns. How long is this gap? We don't know. It is what we're in right now. It's been going on for over 2,000 years. But when the church, the body of Christ, is removed, this time will end and the last week or the tribulation period will start. St. Matthew chapter 24, verses 3 through 13. "And as he," speaking of Jesus, "sat upon the Mount of Olives, the disciples came unto him privately, saying, tell us, when shall these things be? And what shall be the sign of your coming and of the end of the world? Jesus answered and said unto them, take heed that no man deceive you. For many shall come in my name, saying, I am the Christ, and shall deceive many. And you shall hear of wars and rumors of wars. See that ye be not troubled, for all these things must come to pass, but the end is not yet. For nation shall rise against nation, and kingdom against kingdom. And there shall be famines and pestilence and earthquakes in diverse places. And these are the beginning of sorrows. Then shall they deliver you up to be afflicted, and shall kill you, and you shall be hated of all nations for my name's sake. Now again, during this last week, the last 7 years of tribulation, things are going to get a lot worse. We're going to have greater deceptions. We're going to have greater famines. We're going to have greater pestilence. We're going to have greater and more numerous earthquakes. Antisemitism is going to increase. Hatred is going to increase. Betrayals are going to increase. Lawlessness is going to abound. And the increase of satanic powers are going to increase. We pick back up with verse 10. And then shall many be offended, and shall betray one another, and shall hate one another. And many false prophets shall rise and shall deceive many. And because iniquity shall abound, the love of many shall wax cold. But he that shall endure unto the end, the same shall be saved. And this gospel of the kingdom shall be preached in all the world for a witness unto all nations. And then shall the end come. When will the gospel of the kingdom be preached to the world? When will it be finished? Not before the rapture, like so many teach. Not before the rapture of the church, but before the return of Jesus Christ to set up his kingdom. Again, during the tribulation period, this will become the job of the 144,000 Jewish men. It will be the job of the two witnesses. And it will be the job of the angels. You can read that in Revelation chapter 14, verses 6 through 10. We want to go to Exodus chapter 32, verses 7 through 10 concerning Moses. And the Lord said unto Moses, go get you down. He was on top of the mountain, speaking with God. For your people, which you brought out of the land of Egypt, have corrupted themselves. God was so upset with Israel, he didn't call them his people, but he called them Moses' people. Your people, which you brought out of the land of Egypt, have corrupted themselves. Verse 8 says, they have turned aside quickly out of the way which I commanded them. They have made them a molten calf and have worshipped it and have sacrificed thereunto and said, these be our your gods, O Israel, which have brought you up out of the land of Egypt. In less than 40 days, the people turned from God to worshiping other gods. And Aaron was like so many preachers today. Now this is going to be hard. But again, Aaron was like so many preachers today. No backbone. Only giving the people what they want, not what is needed. You know, I love to preach about heaven. I love to preach about God's love. But I got to preach about hell. I got to preach the fact that there's more people going to hell than's going to heaven. We live in a society when we want to put everybody in heaven. It doesn't matter their lifestyle. Because they said a prayer when they were 5 or 6 or 7 or 8, we want to put them in heaven. But that's not what the Word of God says. And I know it's not comfortable to hear about hell. I know it's not comfortable to hear of the wicked things that people are doing within the church. But any preacher that's got a backbone is going to preach the fullness of the gospel of Jesus Christ. Not what we think, but what the Word of God says. We pick back up in verse 9, says, "And the Lord said unto Moses, I have seen this people, and behold, it is a stiff-necked people." I like what God's Word says, you know, concerning verse 10. You know, again, you know, when it said stiff-necked people, it means they were impossible to deal with. Verse 10 in God's Word says, "Now therefore, let me alone." Who's speaking? God is. Who's he speaking to? He's speaking to Moses. "Let me alone, that my wrath may wax hot against them, and that I may consume them, and I will make of you a great nation. Now, Moses interceded for Israel. The first of four times, God was going to destroy them because they turned away from him. Now, again, Moses didn't have anything to lose. He said, God told him, said, "I'll make of you a great nation." You know, he was going to raise up another nation after he destroyed Israel. But Moses wasn't concerned about himself. He wasn't concerned about, "Well, I'm the leader." You know, he was concerned about the people of Israel. And that's what pastors should be today. That's what ministers of the gospel should be today. They should be more concerned about the people than for themselves. Exodus chapter 32, verse 14 says, "And the Lord repented." That didn't mean because he had sinned. It means he changed his mind of the evil which he thought to do unto his people. Again, here God's wrath was stopped. Now, during this tribulation period, it won't be. It will be poured out on the seed of the beast and upon this world. I want to say that again. During the tribulation period, God's anger, his wrath, is not going to be stopped. It's going to be poured out. It's going to do what the Word of God says it is going to do. It's going to be poured out upon the seed of the beast and on this world. Folks, we have a choice. We can lean upon the everlasting Lord and Savior Jesus Christ. We can put our faith and trust in his Word, because his Word is true. It will endure all time. God's Word never changes. He's the same today that he was yesterday. He's the same today that he will be throughout eternity. God does not change. His Word does not change. But what changes is the people. Never God. God's still the Savior through the cross of his Son, Jesus Christ. He's still the Deliverer. He's still the healer. He's still the one that bestows blessings upon his children. He is an all-consuming God. You can't get away from his love. And today, we don't understand God's love. God's love isn't that you can do anything you want to do. Because, folks, we got to die to self. If self is still in control, you're in trouble. Unless we die to self, we're not going to make heaven our home. We got to understand. God loves everyone that's in hell today. I personally believe God still loves Satan. I believe he still loves all the third of the fallen angels. Why? He created them for himself. You can't get away from his love. He loves you, but that doesn't mean you won't go to hell. It doesn't mean I won't go to hell. The only thing that keeps me out of hell is my faith and trust in Jesus Christ and the finished works of the cross. Not in myself. I'm a frail human being. If my flesh is in control, my flesh wants to sin because my sin nature has been allowed to raise up. If it sins unto death that is not repented of, I will spend eternity in hell and so will you. You can't live a life for yourself. We've got to live a life under the direction of the Spirit of God that pleases God. That means if we fail, if we sin, and we all have and come short of the glory of God, it means that the Holy Spirit that lives and dwells inside of us will convict our hearts. Then we have a choice. We either repent and turn from our wicked ways, or we don't, and that sin remains there. And if it's a sin unto death, and you die without it being put under the blood of Jesus Christ, you are going to go straight to hell. I know people don't like to hear this. Folks, I don't like to hear it. I wish there was no hell. But see, the Bible is 100% correct. Jesus talked about that place more than he talked about heaven. Why? There's more people going there that's going to heaven. There's many, even in the church world, that's on that wide path leading to hell. Oh, they go to church every Sunday. They put their tithes in the offering plate. You know, they stand up and sing, or they sit and sing. But yet they have no relationship with Jesus Christ. Oh, they know of Jesus, but they don't know Jesus. They've never repented. They've never become born again. That Jesus out of his own mouth said that you must be born again to be saved. Are you born again? If you say, well, I don't know, Pastor, it's because you're not. When you get born again, you know it. Why? There's a change. The old man dies. There's a new man resurrected. Oh, the sin nature doesn't die, but it is put under subjection to the Holy Spirit, which is under subjection to your spirit is under subjection to the Holy Spirit. That's why if we don't die to self, or we let self come back alive again, our sin nature's right there. I believe probably the what I'm looking for more than anything. And I believe I'm going in the rapture of the church. I believe that since the day I got saved back in 1983. But that doesn't mean I can't go by the way of the grave. But see, I know one thing. When this corruptible puts on incorruption, the sin nature is destroyed. It's not until that time. That's why Paul said, I crucify my flesh daily. He didn't say the pastor did it. He didn't say the wife did it. He didn't say the husband did it. He said, I did it. How often? Daily. Why? Your flesh is wanting to come back alive. My flesh is wanting to come back alive daily. I've got to keep it under subjection to the Spirit of God. Next week, we're going to look at what is coming on this earth during this time period of the tribulation. But right now, I want to talk to those that you may say, Pastor, I've never accepted Jesus Christ as my Lord and Savior. You may say, Pastor, I once served the Lord, but I got hurt, things happened, and I walked away. And understand, God never leaves us. He never forsakes us. But he's given us a free will, and if we choose to walk away, he'll let us. Now, he'll do everything he can through the Holy Spirit to stop us. Stop sign after stop sign after stop sign. But if we desire to walk away, he'll let us walk away. I'm going to ask you to say a prayer with me, and I want you to know up front, folks, this prayer don't save you. I wish it did. I wish I could save you, but I can't. But I do know one thing. If you'll say this prayer, and you mean it from your heart, and that's the key. If you mean it from your heart, you will become a born-again child of God. That means if you breathe your last breath today, you're heaven bound. Would you pray with me? Say, God, I come to you in the name of thy son, Jesus. I come to you a sinner in need of a Savior. God, right now, I repent of my sins. I ask you to forgive me of them. I ask you to wash them with the blood of your son Jesus into the depths of the sea, never, ever to be remembered no more. Jesus, right now, I ask you to come into my heart through the presence of the Holy Spirit to be my Lord and Savior. I pray this in Jesus' name. Amen and amen. If you said that prayer and you meant it from your heart, right now, you're a born-again child of God, and heaven lays out in front of you. Write me and let me know in Jesus' name. Amen.
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0: welcome to The Answer to Your Prayers with Dr. Rena Porozich.
1: I'm Dr. Rena Porozich, and today we're going to talk about obedience. Now, if that word makes you feel uncomfortable, you are not alone. Many people feel that way, and we're going to take a closer look at that word. You know, Merriam-Webster states that obedience is a state of obeying, compliance with an order, request, or law, and submission to another's authority. But I'd like to take it from a biblical perspective, because obedience is one of the most misunderstood words in Christianity. Now, for some, it brings to mind legalism and rigid rules or the fear of never doing enough. Others, sometimes they hear that word obedience and they think of control, blind submission, and losing their freedom. But when we open scripture, we often find biblical obedience looks very different from the way our culture defines it. It has always been rooted in relationship and not with rules, and to understand what God means. And so remember, y'all, as I'm going through this, I'm not a biblical scholar or a theologian. I'm a pastor. I'm a person who loves the Bible and studies it. But if you're a theologian or someone who has studied the word, you can message me and let me know, hey, this needs some tweaking. But to understand what we mean, I'll go to Deuteronomy chapter 6, verses 4 and 5. And this is known as the Shema, named Ephraim's first Hebrew word, Shama, which means to hear or listen, for thousands of years. And faithful Jewish people have recited these verses every morning and evening as a daily declaration of their faith. And it says, "Hear, O Israel, the Lord our God, the Lord is one, and you shall love the Lord your God with all your heart and all your soul and all your might." The Shema is much more than a prayer to be memorized. It is the foundation of Israel's covenant relationship with God. And notice what immediately comes after the word to hear. Now, I just want to say something briefly. The word hear and obey in the Hebrew are very similar. So please understand, there is hours of investigation that can go into this. When I looked up the neuroscience on hearing and how our brain hears, I can't go into that all, but I will say this. When we're talking about obedience, we're not just talking about the word hear, but we are going to focus on what it really means. God calls his people to love him with their whole heart, their whole soul, and their whole strength. In other words, biblical obedience is listening to God through a wholehearted love for him. And this is where the Hebrew language gives us beautiful insight. That word shama appears more than 1,100 times in the Old Testament. And depending on the context, it can mean to hear, to listen, to pay attention, to heed, and to obey. But rather than separating listening from obedience, Scripture often talks about them together. Genuinely listening is never merely just hearing words. It's receiving God's voice with a heart that's willing to trust and respond. Centuries later, Jesus in the New Testament affirmed that when he had seen God's heart, when he asked which commandment was the greatest, he didn't create a new one or replace the Old Testament with a different standard. Instead, he quoted and said, "You shall love the Lord your God with all your heart, all your soul, and all your mind. You shall love your neighbor as yourself." And Jesus concluded, "On these two commandments depend all the law and the prophets," Matthew 27, verses 37 through 40. And that is one of the most beautiful connections between the Old and New Testament. Jesus did not come to abolish the law. He came to fulfill it. In Matthew 5:17, what God commands had always been pointing towards, and that is God loving others sacrificially. So obedience then is not about checking boxes. It's not about earning God's approval. It's the outward expression, as St. Augustine famously wrote, "Love God and do what you will." And that's not because love ignores God's command, but because genuine love for God reshapes our desires, so that we increasingly want what God wants. So today's Bible story is one of my favorites because it shows David doing something that we have all done at times, and it makes him stop focusing on others and start looking at himself. And I really do want us to do some self-reflection today. A lot of studies that I have done give you a takeaway, something to do, but we can't look at that as, okay, your takeaway today is obey God. But I want you to spend time with him and be honest and look at where you're struggling. It's easier to see someone else's mistakes than it is our own. But growing in faith means we have to ask ourselves a hard question. Lord, am I the problem? If the answer is yes, the next question is, am I humble enough to repent? And if you've been with me for a while, you guys know I am in love with the Old Testament. I love the whole Bible, but it all points to Jesus. And I always kind of tend to go back to the Book of Kings. I love it. And today's story is one of my favorite passages. We're going to focus on Nathan. And I want you to think of a time in your life when you had to do something you really didn't want to do, but you had to do it. As a prophet, I can really relate to Nathan. Think about it. If you had to choose to do what was right, when it could be really hard or get you in big trouble, or it might cost you your friendship, your relationship, your job, maybe even your life, but it was the right thing to do, would you do it? One of the most overlooked examples of obedience in Scripture isn't David. It's Nathan. And before we dive into Nathan's confrontation, it's important to understand what led up to this moment. The story begins in 2 Samuel 11, during a season when kings normally went out to battle, but David remained in Jerusalem. And one evening, while walking out on the roof in his palace, he saw Bathsheba bathing. Scripture tells us that David inquired about her, and he learned that she was the wife of Uriah the Hittite, one of his own loyal soldiers, who was away fighting in battle. Knowing she was married, David sent for her and took her, and later she became pregnant. Now, rather than confessing his sin, David attempted to hide it. And we all know what happens when we try to hide our sins. He called Uriah home from the battlefield, hoping he'd spend the night with his wife so the pregnancy could appear to be his. But Uriah refused, choosing instead to sleep outside because he would not enjoy the comforts of home while his own fellow soldiers remained on the front lines. When David's first plan failed, he devised another one. And this is where it gets really dark. But it's going to get dark, and that's just the Bible. It's just our lives. He instructed Joab to place Uriah in the fiercest part of the battle and then have one of the soldiers withdraw, leaving Uriah exposed. And the plan succeeded, and Uriah was killed. And after a period of mourning, David brought Bathsheba into his house, and she became his wife. And on the surface, it just looked like David hadn't even hidden his sin. He's still the king, there's still no public scandal, and life pretty much goes on. But Scripture ends the chapter with a very sobering sentence. 2 Samuel 11, verse 27 says, "But the thing that David had done displeased the Lord." That's such a mic drop scary moment. God saw what no one else could see. In 2 Chronicles 16, verse 9, the Bible says, "The eyes of the Lord run to and fro through the whole earth." And I think about that verse when I read that sentence. And that's not just for David. That's for you and me right now. Because God loved David so much, he'd rather not leave him in his hidden sin. So he sent a prophet named Nathan to confront him. And what follows is one of the most powerful examples in Scripture, not only of conviction and repentance, but also what happens when someone's willing to receive correction and acknowledge their sin and turn back to God. And when we remember the story, we often think of David's repentance in Psalm 51. Bathsheba, Uriah, David's confession, God's mercy. But before that psalm, there was a prophet who chose to obey. And we think about it like sin. We think about kings, and we think about powerful people in office or powerful people in the world. They don't like being told that they're wrong. They don't like being told what to do. And you know, people used to kill prophets, and Nathan probably knew that other prophets had been killed. So confronting kings was not going to be an easy job. But Nathan chose to obey God. And David, of course, wasn't just any man. He was the king. He was the giant slayer. He was the victorious warrior. Remember, they sang songs about him. And if you read the stories in the Bible, people sang songs about David because he was the big dog champion. He was one of the heroes back then. The man God had anointed through Samuel, the one Scripture describes as a man after God's own heart. His victories were celebrated and his authority unquestioned. And his word carried the weight of a nation. He was very, very famous. Yet the same king had fallen into sin. Nathan Sometimes you saw him at your door. You might get a blessing or an encouragement. But God sent him this time to confront him about sin. He was called to tell David what David didn't want to hear. And of course, Scripture tells us what he was thinking. And it doesn't tell us anything about how he felt or how he wrestled or how he didn't sleep at night or how he might have put it off or how he wanted to run. Nope, we don't know anything. We just know he did what he was told. And he went. And that's obedience, listeners. Nathan didn't mistake obedience for being harsh. He didn't accuse him. He didn't belittle him or use the truth as a weapon. God gave him wisdom, and with that came courage. And Nathan began with a story. And Jesus did that, didn't he? Jesus, I feel like I was giving us a story in the Bible. He told David about a wealthy man. I remember the first time I really heard the story and the preacher preached it. Well, I tell you, I thought it was animated. And I'm going to tell you, when he told him this story, it stirred David. David was a shepherd, and it awakened his sense of justice. David became angry over the injustice and declared the man deserved judgment. And only then did Nathan speak one of the most piercing statements of all Scripture. And all of you know what I'm going to say. David, you're the man. You know, today, God may be using me to say, you're the man. You know God's been dealing with you about sin, and the best thing you can do with sin is repent of it, because when you do, God's faithful to forgive you. So today, God bless you, and I pray you're bold enough to be the king you're called to be and obey. Until next time, I'm Dr. Rena on The Answer to Your Prayers.

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Be blessed. Until next time, and remember, Jesus is the answer to your prayers.

0: moment. Let's talk about quenching the thirst of your soul. In the Bible, King David expressed his thirst powerfully in a psalm. He sang, "As the deer pants after the water brooks, so pants my soul for you, O God. My soul thirsts for God, for the living God." Jesus said, "If anyone thirsts, let him come to me and drink. He who believes in me, as the scripture has said, out of his heart will flow rivers of living water." Did you know that God desires to fill your heart with what you truly want? The overflowing presence of his perfect love and peace. Are you thirsty?
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0: Hello and welcome to the Come Alive broadcast. This is your host, Mary Beth Jackson. We'll be joined again today by Sean from the ARC Network. He's bringing a word with three keys on how to get your prayers answered. Yes, this is so important. This first step is really the key that unlocks everything else. So won't you join us as he brings forth the word?
1: Psalm 66:18 says, "If I regard iniquity in my heart, the Lord will not hear me." There's a sobering truth that we need to talk about. This truth involves regarding iniquity. And it's the beginning point to understanding. It's the beginning key to understanding how to live a fruitful life, how to live a missional life that produces fruit and bears fruit for Jesus. If you want to live your best life, there's three often forgotten keys found in the scriptures that reveal to us how to build a life firm in Christ that reveals itself as mature and fruitful. And the first is this, it's found in Psalm 66:18. If I regard iniquity in my heart, the Lord will not hear me. This Psalm of David is a sobering truth that we seldom discuss. There are very few scriptures, there are very few verses that stop us cold in our tracks like this one. Not God might not hear me. It's not God may delay, but it's the Lord will not hear me. That should sober every praying person. It should wake us up. It should shake us to the core to think that God will not hear us. This verse does not question the power of God to hear, okay? Let's get that clear. It questions our posture before Him. It questions our stance before Him. Are we in a place that God is listening to us, or are we in a place, a posture before Him that He is not regarding our prayer because the fact that we're regarding sin? This forces us to ask a scary but very necessary question. Is there anything that I am secretly holding on to that is silencing my prayers before God? So what does it mean? Let's dig into this a little bit more, because this is a pretty important idea drawn out in the Psalms. What does it mean to regard iniquity? David says, if I regard iniquity in my heart, that Hebrew word right there, translated as regard, it doesn't mean to just notice sin. It doesn't mean to just slightly interact with sin. This means to take a deliberate, considerate view on sin, where you begin to look at sin, you desire sin. You are deliberately and willfully entertaining sin. You're not playing around. You're not messing around. You're not acting stupid. You're not making the mistakes that so many of us have made. But you are beginning to entrench your life into a sin or many sins. This isn't about stumbling. This isn't about cherishing things that are valuable, like cherishing your family or loving things. This is about cherishing something that God forbids, that God hates. There's a world of difference between hating sin and falling into it. And this is talking about a secret posture of your heart before God, where you're secretly holding on to sin. You're secretly caring for it and nurturing it in your life. Scripture never teaches that God would cut off a repentant sinner, someone that's actively fighting sin. But it continuously and constantly teaches us in Scripture that if we hold on to sin and don't try to cut it out of our life, if we don't fight against sin, then that sin, in a sense, blocks us from the full fellowship that we should have with God, to the point of God not even listening to us. What kind of sin is this iniquity that the psalmist is talking about? It's not weakness. It's not ignorance. It speaks of moral corruption, willful behavior against God, a lawless type rebellion. It carries the idea with it that a person has accepted their sin and is now making excuses for this unrighteous deed. They may be calling something good that at one time they considered wrong. For example, many American Christians once considered homosexuality wrong because the Bible clearly stated it as a sin and still does. The Bible hasn't changed. Yet now many of those same Christians, they will tell you that homosexuality is now not a sin. This is a perfect example of the iniquity that David's talking about, that they have called evil good and good evil. The Greek translators of the Old Testament, the Septuagint, chose this word that means lawlessness. It's not a mistake. It's not immaturity. It's outward and inward. It's inward and outward rebellion against the Most High God in a certain area of your life. Now, this doesn't have to be your whole life is a rebellious act towards God. It can be just a compartment of your life. It's something that you've decided to not surrender to God, but to hold on to, knowing that God is offended by it. The same word is used by Jesus, actually, in Matthew 7:23, where he says to a large group of people, that Jesus says this on the day of judgment, as they try to enter heaven, "Depart from me, you workers of lawlessness," or "you workers of iniquity." David's not talking about a sensitive conscience that struggles with sin, that's trying to defeat sin, or a believer that's actively fighting against temptation. He is talking about a sin that has been welcomed, excused, even protected. Now, we must look at our own lives and we must ask the question, could this be us? Is there an area of my life that I'm making excuses for? That I'm saying, you know what, God, I don't think that you have a problem with that. Even though maybe someone has pointed out that, hey, this is not a good thing, but you've defended it. You've said, you know what, this is just who I am. It's part of my personality. It's just the way I was raised. You know, there's all kinds of excuses that people use to hold on to iniquity. But we must remember that the heart is a battlefield for our lives. It's a battlefield to defend our heart and our mind and what we believe. And God is looking directly at our hearts, directly into our minds. It says in the Bible that he searches the heart. He examines it of every human being. You see, the heart is not merely emotion. It's the seat of your will. It's the center of your decision-making. It's the place where your loyalties are formed. This means you can look all Christian-y and all righteous on the outside. You can even speak some godly words. You can even pray some very eloquent prayers. But you can still have a divided heart that has pockets of unsurrendered pride in rebellion towards Almighty God. You can still look religious or look good or even look moral, but have a divided heart against God. That's iniquity. And we hear in the scriptures that God will not regard us. He will not listen to our prayer. He will not listen to us if we regard iniquity in our heart. He will not regard our prayer. This seems a little harsh at times, but it's not a punishment. God refuses to hear our prayer, not as a punishment, but as a relational fact. This is relational truth. This is the reality of relationship with God. that God has certain stipulations, certain requirements. The first being that you come into relationship with Jesus Christ, that you put your faith in him. And by the grace of Jesus Christ, you receive a new heart. But part of that process is you repenting, you turning away from the things God hates and turning towards the things God loves. If any point in this process you begin to say, I don't think I'm willing to turn from this. Actually, I don't even think God's that worried about it. That is you regarding iniquity in your heart. And so it's not a punishment from God to not hear your prayer. It's a relational truth. It's a fact. God's not ignoring prayers because he's cruel. He is withholding his response to your prayer because he does not endorse your hypocrisy. And he will not encourage it by listening to you and giving you something in prayer other than giving you the answer to your prayer of a prayer of repentance. So he will not listen to your request unless your request is, Lord, cleanse me, purify me, get this out of my life. If your prayer isn't about repentance and your prayer isn't about getting that iniquity out, getting that sin out of your life, then all other prayers to God are unheard. He doesn't care about them. That is the requirement before you can begin to even pray other prayers. God is not ignoring prayers because he's cruel, but actually he withholds response because he doesn't endorse hypocrisy ever. You see, sometimes we get in this weird idea that prayer is some type of magic words that make things happen, but prayer is actually fellowship. Prayer is communion with God, and communion requires our honesty. In Psalm 24, 3 through 4, it says, who may ascend to the hill of Yahweh? He who has clean hands and a pure heart. So here's the key. God will not be treated as a spiritual pick-me-up. He will not interact with your divided heart. He demands loyalty and truth in the inward being. This is a gracious insight from God. It's a powerful thing that David says, if I regard iniquity in my heart, he immediately then says in the next verse, but truly God has heard me. Verse 19, God has heard me. So why is that? It's because David chose to not cling to his hidden sin. If you know the story of David, he had all kinds of sins. He had made some major mistakes, but he confessed it. He exposed it. He brought it into the light. And this aligns perfectly with some of other prayers of David. For example, Psalm 139:23, he says, search me, O God, and know my heart, know my inward thoughts. You see, God does not demand perfection, but he demands surrender. Come back for part two and hear what the gospel answer is to hidden iniquity and how we can become people of God who remove iniquity fully from our life and get all our prayers answered with a yes and an amen. I look forward to speaking with you. If you want to, look us up on arknetwork.church, arknetwork.church, and I'd love to chat with anyone. You can find our contact information there. Thanks so much. God bless.
0: Thank you, Sean, for that powerful word. Just a reminder, the first prayer that you need to pray to get in relationship with Jesus Christ is the prayer of repentance, saying,

Another broadcast day. 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

So here is the good news, my friends. The good news. There is, therefore, now no condemnation, no punishment, no curse for all those who are in Christ Jesus. All your fears have been taken away. Instead, hope has been given. Because God, out of His great love, redeemed us on the cross. So now, my friends, no power of hell and no scheme of man

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